0: Tremenda composición. 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Y bueno, David, a lo largo de la historia has tenido la oportunidad de compartir escenario con grandes guitarristas, con Martin Friedman, con Chris Broderick, con Kiko Loureiro. Desde tu experiencia musical y humana, ¿cuál de ellos cree que ha aportado mucho más al crecimiento también tuyo como bajista?
1: Okay, this is a tricky question. It's like all over your, I mean, the time you've been with Megadeth, you have played with several very talented guitarists, really good musicians, like he said, Murray Friedman, Kiko Loureiro, Chris Paul and Jeff Young and all of those guys. According to your perception, which one of them has like given you personally the most, I mean, the higher amount of lessons or life lessons or like friendship and have contributed with the growth of Dave Ellefson as a musician?
2: You know, that is a good question. And, you know, I think all of them did. You know, Gar and Chris were older than me and Dave. So I think at that time they came from a different musical pedigree, the sort of more of fusion jazz rock thing. Probably rock jazz more than anything. And then, so them coming in, you know, I think so that had its value. And I understood it because I played in jazz band as a bass player. I went outside of rock and roll to study some of the guys like Stanley Clark, Jaco Pastorius, you know, Anthony Jackson, who played with Al Di Meola. You know, I studied some of that stuff. So I was aware when they came in, I could understand their language, their musical language. And then at the same time, you know, on the So Far So Good So What tour, me and Jeff Young ended up rooming. We would share rooms, you know, hotel rooms. And I would sit and I would play guitar with Jeff. And I would have him show me things because, you know, I always want to remain a student of the instrument. Just like I remain a student of the business and always be open to learning new things. And so I learned a lot from him. You know, Marty and I kind of shared the same record collection. You know, we had this saying that, you know, me and Marty were like the Kiss Black Sabbath guys. Dave and Nick were more the Aerosmith and Led Zeppelin guys, you know, like there, which is fine. No, because it's all the same record collection. But, you know, we Marty and I liked a lot of like Casablanca bands, Kiss, Angel, The Gods, you know, these kind of things. And then, you know, Al Petrelli was one who really taught me a lot. He taught me a lot about singing. About counting in halftime, right? Which is helps for your meter in your pocket. It really helped me a lot in the studio with recording. He's the one that when Megadeth disbanded in 2002, he called me one day. He goes, okay, so here's the deal. You say yes to everything, you know? And I said no to one thing, and man, the phone stopped ringing immediately, right? And I realized, oh shit, he was right. You know what I mean? Say yes. So, everybody, and same with Kiko. You know, Kiko is a very high level thinking guy. Not only is he a fantastic musician, rock and jazz, but he was really a good friend. Is a good friend. I've remained good friends with everybody. All these guys, you know, after just sometimes when you're out of a band, you never talk again. I'm the guy who I pretty much stayed in touch with everybody over the years, and their families. In the case of Nick Menza, you know, his family. You know, to me, This is a relationships business. It's also about music. It's also about business, but it's about relationships. You know, that's why when you get in a band and you have this tight, cohesive, you know, in our case, there would be four of us. You know, that's more than just four musicians, you know, playing some notes. That's about bringing your life into the room. And that's what the fans hear. They hear that. That's why... You know, when someone just comes in and out of a lineup, you know, you don't really get to know them, you know, but as you get to know them for a long time, as fans have done with me now for, you know, pretty much the entire 45 years of Megadeth, they've watched me, I've let them into my life, you know, I've let them into my musical world, and so that we can continue the journey together again. Whether I'm performing in Megadeth or I'm in Metal Church or I came down here and played with Overkill for a month, you know, whatever it is, working with Max Cavalera, whoever it is, you know, that it's, it's we're part of a family together, and I don't think that ever stops. These songs will outlive all of us, and that's important, you know.
1: This is not coming from him, but I would like to tell you that I've been a fan for more than 40 years of your work and Megadeth as well. And now that you mention Al Petrelli, not too many people get him right here in Colombia, but back then with the when Race came, and I knew, oh, this is the guy that's coming from Sabotage.
2: Yeah.
1: I was like shocked. I was like, damn. I mean, this is a really good guitar player.
2: He is a fantastic guitar player. You know, I talked to Alex Skolnick about this because, you know, he got that call to be in Sabotage. And he didn't take it, I guess, as I understand. Al Petrelli did. So he then, you know, was the guy who then moved on into Trans-Siberian Orchestra.
1: Yeah.
2: And, you know, you hear these Trans-Siberian Orchestra records, and that was Paul O'Neill. You know, we did the Dio Megadeth Sabotage Tour with So Far So Good So What, right? That was that lineup. And, man, that record that Paul O'Neill did, Hall of the Mountain King with Sabotage, was just... next level. And then to hear that transition into Trans-Siberian Orchestra, you know, those TSO records, it's all Al Petrelli, you know, it's all his guitar work, you know. And when I listen to that, and I'm just such a fan of those songs. I'm a big fan of Paul's work. I'm a huge fan of Al Petrelli. Not only did we get to be friends and play in a band together, but he and I talk on the phone regularly. We're buddies. I'm so happy to see Sabotage back, killing it right now.
1: With Zach Stevens as well.
2: Oh, it's so great, man. And so, you know, I'm not only a friend with Al, but I'm a huge fan of his work. And knowing his work ethic and sort of how he thinks and the heart of his playing, I mean, he is just he's been an incredible impact in my life, big time.
1: I think he deserves more recognition.
2: 100%.
1: Bueno, la pregunta de los guitarristas, con todos. 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
1: Okay, I think you kind of answered a little bit of this question, but it's coming from a fan. He created some sort of an internet so people could ask you something.
2: Sure.
1: So you actually mentioned Jaco Pastorius and Anthony Jackson and so many, but what were the other bases that inspired you at first to start playing and within the metal scene as well?
2: Sure. You know, there's so many. I mean, Fred Turner from Bachman Turner Overdrive, which is a Canadian group from the 70s. I mean, that was kind of probably my first, well, there was two. Sweet. When I heard Ballroom Blitz and Fox on the Run, I was like, geez, this band is amazing. I didn't even know how you did that. I was like, so Steve Priest, who is the bass player from... Sweet, for sure.
1: Sweet, yeah.
2: As a bassist, as a songwriter, as a singer, as a rock star, huge influence. Fred Turner from Bachman Turner Overdrive. You know, look, Not Fragile, that was my first BTO album. And right when you put the needle down, starts with that cool bass line for Not Fragile. And he had so many, and he's a great singer. You know, songs like Sledgehammer, you know, and then even on Four Wheel Drive album. So those are some early things. You know, then I started to get into Styx. I loved Chuck Pinozzo. I think Chuck was a bass player. some cool, great bass lines. The Grand Illusion. Then I like Dee Dee Ramone. You know, I like Rocket to Russia. To me, that's like their Rust in Peace. You know, and same with the Grand Illusion. You know, that one to me was like, that was like the sweet spot for Styx, right? And then, you know, Tom Hamilton of Aerosmith. You know, like when I bought the Toys in the Attic record, which is still my favorite Aerosmith album. So, you know, Sweet Emotion, and he just had great tone, great bass parts. You know, of course, Gene Simmons, you know, I mean, just hands down, you know, a showman, cool bass line. You know, that bass line to Detroit Rock City, you know, the bond on, about it about out, right? I was just, board, yeah. Man, yes. What a fucking great bass line that is. So, you know, so those are my formative rock hard. I was into hard rock music, you know, and then I'd even hear things on the radio like 10cc in Chicago. You know, these were things that were coming around in the 70s when I was in my teenage years, you know. But, you know, then as heavier music came along, even early Sammy Hagar solo albums, the first couple Montrose records.
3: Montrose.
2: Huge, huge, you know, those bass lines on especially like that first Montrose record are just great. You know, I got to play with Ronnie Montrose. Jimmy DeGrasso and I played with Ronnie. So that's super fun. And, you know, then we started Megadeth in 1983. And, you know, then it was my turn to develop my own sound and develop my own parts and develop my own charisma. You know, so I kind of took all of that stuff and brought it with me to Hollywood. You know, and then we started, you know, with a fresh slate, started creating my story, you know, on the bass guitar.
3: Great. Bueno. Él menciona varios bajistas que lo inspiraron al principio. Fred Turner, de Bachman Turner Overdrive, sí. Que fue pues, muy importante. I am trying to remember all of them. Yeah. Tom Hamilton, de Aerosmith. Sí. El de Styx, el bajista de Styx. De Sweet, el bajista. What's the name of the guy from Sweet?
2: Steve Priest.
3: Priest. 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
2: Hopefully, it's a mouthful. It's a lot.
3: It's a lot, yeah.
2: It's a lot.

0: had passed away. And so, you know, I did not know Guilherme. I knew of Entombed. I didn't know their music that much. So he reached out to me through a mutual friend. I recorded one track with them in the Hall of the Hanging Serpent. And that led to us going, man, this sounds really good. Let's keep doing more. So we recreated a whole album. And when we're in the studio, Guilherme says, hey, I've got a song. I got a ballad. You know, I don't know if I should bring it in. I said, absolutely, bring it in. You know why? I like records that are very well-rounded. I don't like things that are just one sound because it can get very boring, you know? So actually, he brought that song in, and it was his song that he wrote about LG, you know, from Entombed. And I looked at the lyrics, and I thought, you know, let me just get on the microphone, and I was just kind of going to demo an idea that he would sing. And then I sang it, and they were like, oh, my gosh, you should sing it, right? So I ended up being the singer. And I think that speaks a lot to just not being afraid to try things in any form of life, right? Whether it's getting on a bicycle for the first time or, you know, interviewing for a job or bungee jumping, whatever it may be in life, you know, to just, as Al Petrolli would say, say yes, just try it, you know, just jump in and try it and be vulnerable. You know, I think making yourself vulnerable is how some of the best things in life happen. And that was one for me where all of a sudden I'm singing a ballad in a pretty heavy band, and it was a standout track because it wasn't the heaviest song on a record, and it was something that was like, wow. So, and the key was perfect, and the key of C is great for my voice. It's a good tone center, and it wasn't like a hard rock. My voice isn't best for hard rock. There's guys who are great rock singers, you know, which is why I've done really well. Michael Anthony was another bass player, but also singer. I loved his, that nice, sweet, kind of sweet candy, you know, Beach Boys harmony thing that Van Halen had. I thought that was so great. Part of a California sound, you know, and I just love that. So I adapted that, you know, as a backing singer, sort of jumping in on these high harmonies and stuff. You know, the P Cells harmony at the end of P Cells is something that I came up with. And, you know, to me, that was kind of me channeling my inner Michael Anthony, you know, to put on a Megadeth record.
1: Bueno, el álbum de Dive fue muy importante porque tuvo la participación de Lars Goran Petrov de Entombed. 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Yeah, yeah. 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
2: Entombed.
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1: Okay. He said that everybody is excited all over the world for you being in Emerald Shores right now.
2: Yeah.
1: And how does it feel to play with Kurt Vandergroof, which is a legend? I respect him a lot, and I know everybody does. So how does it feel, this new rebirth with Kurt Vandergroof?
2: It's wonderful. I feel like it's a rebirth for all of us in a lot of ways. I think it was just such a beautiful moment. You know, I got asked by the label, Rat Pack Records, over a year ago. I said, hey, want to play in the new Metal Church album? I thought, fuck yeah, of course I do, you know? So, and, you know, it was kind of rebooting the whole thing. Brian Allen was the new singer. I got on the phone with Kurt. We talked, and I thought, man, how great. I mean, the songs were great for the new album, Dead to Rights. Brian is such a killer singer. And I thought, man, this is cool. So I drove over to Kurt's house in California and sat down. We ripped through 15 songs and recorded all of them. And it really became something really, really special. And you could tell there was magic in our chemistry of all of us, you know? And then getting Ken Mary to cut the drum track. You know, Ken is just a phenomenal drummer. Great friend and a phenomenal drummer. He lives in Phoenix by me. We played on a lot of stuff together. So it just kind of every turn, there was something new that kept building it bigger and better and just felt great, you know? And, you know, that's why playing the other night on stage, I look over, I go, fuck, I'm on stage with Kurt Vandergroof, man. How awesome is this, you know? And, you know, this guy has written some of the most metal records, just great records, you know, and just great riffs, great lyrics, great songs. You know, top to bottom, and going through our set list, I'm going, man, you know, like in Megadeth, I always felt like when we played, we had, like, the best song list out of everybody on a festival. I felt like that in Metal Church the other night. I went, This is toe-to-toe with the same legacy that I grew up creating with Megadeth. I feel like I'm in that same legacy with Metal Church, that these songs are incredible. They connect with the audience. It's a super famous band, right? Because of they've been around a long time. They've made a lot of records, right? And they, too, just like my life with Megadeth, Metal Church has survived singers, some iconic singers,
1: Mike Howe, who
2: sadly are no longer with us.
1: Dave Wayne and Mike
2: Howe. Yeah, right? And some bands would just end and that would be it, you know? I mean, Led Zeppelin, when Bonham died, that was it. It was over, you know? And, you know, AC/DC, Bon Scott dies. Like, what do? You know? Cliff Burton passes away with Metallica. And so some bands are able to move on, you know, past the grief and the mourning of a friend and an integral musical partner, and go on to, you know, have a, you know, a continued career. And I feel like Metal Church has done that as well. And I love Duke's bass parts, man. You know, that guy is such a cool bass player. He should be added to the list.
1: Ellington.
2: He should be added to the list. Yeah, you know, his bass lines in Metal Church are so cool. His tone is great. His bass lines are great. It's an honor for me to learn them and hold him as a friend. You know, the first time I played with Metal Church was in 1985. We're on the Killing Is My Business tour, Megadeth and Exciter. And we went up into Portland and Seattle, and Metal Church jumped on those shows. They were on those two shows with us. And it was like, and I remember hanging out at the park, you know, drinking beer and whatever, barbecuing hamburgers out at a park with David Wayne, you know, hanging out in a park with Metal Church in Seattle. Like, how freaking metal is that, you know? So, you know, these, and then they were on a Gigantour with us back in 2016 or 2017. We did a Gigantour in North America that,
1: when Mike Howe returned.
2: Yeah, Mike Howe. Yeah, I think it was Butcher Babies, Metal Church, Amon Amarth, I think was the lineup, and was super great, man. They sounded great. I mean, I'm just a fan, you know, so it's great to, you know, I always like to play music I'm a fan of. It just makes the whole experience so much more fun, you know, because I didn't get into this to go to work. I went into this so I could go play, you know, so that's the point of it, right?
1: You guys are playing songs from Human Factor, from Hanging the Balance.
2: We've got it's a great set list that we have, and And so we, there's a lot coming up. I mean, starting in July, we've got dates in America. But then we go to Europe in August. We're announcing something tomorrow, actually. We've got more stuff coming up now, really well into 2027. You know, we've got a nice long-range plan now that the band is rebooted, you know, of how to just keep it going. And, you know, for me, this is really about honoring the Metal Church legacy, even though I'm a part of the new Metal Church, the new music. You know, this is just as much about honoring the legacy. Kind of like what I do, Kings of Thrash with Megadeth. It's about honoring the legacy. There's a huge legacy there that I feel deserves recognition, you know, and I like doing that. And the same with, you know, Kurt's a friend. I told him the other day, yesterday, I called her. We were chatting on the phone after our first show a couple nights ago, and I said, dude, it's an honor standing on stage next to you, and it is a real privilege, and I'm just really thrilled to be playing music with you, you know, and that what a great feeling to have after all these years, you know, to find a musical friendship and a musical partnership with somebody.
1: Let's hope one of these Colombian promoters brings you here to South America, to Colombia. I'll be in the front row. If not, I'll fly to the U.S. and I will see you because I love Metal Church.
2: Yeah.
1: And now that you're with them, it's totally perfect.
2: Great. Thank you. I'll see you in the front row.
1: Oh, yeah. I'll be there. I'll be... bueno, que con Metal Church ha sido un renacimiento, algo maravilloso, que están honrando pues todo el legado de David Wayne, de Mike Howe, de todos ellos, que es para él un honor inmenso estar tocando al lado de Kurt, porque él le dijo incluso, él estaba al lado de él y le dijo, hermano, para mí es un honor inmenso estar tocando al lado suyo. Que él recuerda, ellos tuvieron una gira con Metal Church en el 85, back in 1985 was
2: 85, the
1: Dark, the Dark Times when they recorded The Dark. The Dark is from 19.
2: Not to interrupt your translation, but that was when they performed with us, was actually on the Metal Church debut album. But it's funny, Dave and I think we were on tour, maybe on the P-Cells tour. And we were in Seattle, and we actually went to the studio while they were recording The Dark Mark Dodson. It was awesome, man. Yeah, like that was their first record for Elektra. So we had gotten signed to Capitol. They just got signed to Elektra. So anyway, carry on. Yeah.
1: Thank you. 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
1: I guess this is it, like this is the last question, so you have to go to your room and everything. So he's asking, where did the idea from Kings of Trash came? How does it feel to be playing those songs? You already said it, yeah, I already translated it, but when did you come up with the idea of playing Kings of Thrash?
2: Well, first of all, they're my songs too, you know what I mean? So yeah, it's sure. It's like when you've recorded, co-wrote, written, whatever, you know, you've been in the room while those songs were created. It's like being in the room when a baby is conceived, you know what I mean? It's like you're there for the inception and the conception of the whole thing. And, you know, and same with Jeff Young. You know, Jeff was there to help finish and put the, you know, the kind of the whipped cream and the cherry on top of the So Far So Good So What record. I mean, his involvement really helped polish that record up big time. You know, we needed another guitar player. You know, Megadeth was never meant to be a three-piece. So he came in and really did a number on that record in a really great way. You know, we got to be in the room with Steve Jones from the Sex Pistols recording Anarchy in the UK. Oh. I mean, who the hell can you share that experience with, right? I mean, talk about a legend who changed our lives is now in the our studio recording on our record. I mean, and that's something Jeff and I get to talk about forever, you know, till we die, right? So we had those experiences. So, you know, it was 2021. I was newly out of Megadeth, and I was at an autograph show in New Jersey called the Chiller Theater, which was held on Halloween of 2021. And Megadeth had just toured through the area, and that really was kind of the original, well, the Bay Area for sure, where we launched the band. But right after that, the New York area, right?
1: Yeah.
2: We played there with Slayer all the time. Slayer, Megadeth, we'd always play Labor. We played the Ritz in New York. We did a lot of shows, City Gardens and Trent and all these places, right? And we launched the Killing Is My Business tour there in 1985 with Exciter. We went through that area and, you know, across the Midwest and everything. So, you know, fans were coming to me, laying down their peace cells and especially their Killing Is My Business records, you know, for me to autograph at the show. And I... You know, a couple, right about 2 years maybe before that or something, 2018, I think it was, we relaunched the final kill, like the third mix of Killing Is My Business. And I brought it up to Dave and to the band. Kiko was on board with it. And I started to get management on board with it. I said, man, we should go out and perform this album, even if it's one time. And I thought we should do it at the Metro in Chicago because it's the only venue that's still in business from back on the Killing Is My Business tour. You know how David Grohl would go around and record things and film it. And, you know, Kiko was like, shit, we should record it. We should film it. We should make a thing out of it. I thought, you know, to me, because I, you know, was there in the beginning and I've, you know, been part of the path that, you know, you make new records because new music makes people want to go back and hear the old music, right? So new music's important. But that Killing Is My Business record is an album that kind of just grew over time, and it became more this cult legend of the Megadeth catalog. And I, you know, even though for me and Dave, there was a lot of kind of bad memories because of the Combat Records history was not good. We were so poor. It was hard. Times were difficult back then. So there's a lot of not so good memories, but, you know, somehow the good Lord wired us so that, like, the bad memories fade. And the good memories get sweeter, I think, as humans, right? You know? So for me, I started to kind of really relish this. And so, you know, I couldn't get us to go play that album. And for me, it would only take us about 28 minutes because it's not a very long album, right? It's pretty fast. So when I came home from the Chiller Theater, I called Chris Poland and me. They go, dude, you and me need to go out and play Killing Is My Business and Peace Cells. And he goes, all right, sounds good. And then he called me back. He goes, oh, my God, I can't do that. That's too many songs to learn. Because, you know, Chris was pretty far away from the Megadeth stuff. He hadn't played that stuff in decades. I mean, I think the last time he'd played any Megadeth stuff was in 2004 or five. I had my band F5. There was an attempt to relaunch Megadeth, and you know it didn't work with Nick and Marty and me and everything. So Chris Poland's Ohm, F5, and a Megadeth tribute band called Hangar 18 were playing. We did a little show on Melrose Avenue in Hollywood, and I invited Nick Menza to come down because he would, you know, he had tried to come back to Megadeth, it didn't work, and I called him and said, dude, get down here and show your face. Let's play a couple Megadeth songs together. You know, Chris Poland joined us. I think that might be the last time Chris Poland played any Megadeth songs. You know, he didn't. He was off doing Ohm and doing his other stuff, right? And so, you know, just bizarrely, Jeff Young and I get connected through making this this Nick Menza film documentary in early 2022. And then we got invited. We went in the studio. We wrote four songs together, me and Jeff, musically. We were trying to find a singer, and it wasn't coming together so good. And then suddenly the Ultimate Jam invited us to come out and perform three songs for that. And this was April or May of 2022. And that launched Kings of Thrash. That's what started it. It was like, okay, Jeff, let's go do this, you know? And our singer was Chaz Leon, who was in a Megadeth tribute band called Woke Up Dead. So he's a total Megadeth diehard fan, you know? And then we got our drummer, Fred, and he's from Peru, and he's fantastic. And that's how it just built it, you know? So it's kind of like, it's funny how the idea came to me. So you put it out there into the atmosphere, you put it out there, and over time, it all kind of started coming back, you know, and all the pieces and the method and the means and the personalities to make it work. And I'm sorry for such a long answer. You're no way you're going to translate this. But anyway, that's how it came together, you know. And I think it's important to tell the whole story because the thing is a journey. You know, people think, and I used to think this too, like, oh, my God, Kiss just formed or, you know, Sweet just happened, yeah. and it doesn't. It's yeah. there's pieces that come together, and that's, and you know, it's funny, as much as we get together and we create, putting something together is also a creative process, and getting the right people, like this interview right here, the three of us knuckleheads sitting around talking about heavy metal, is just yeah. it's a moment that'll probably never happen again, but the three of us sitting here in this moment is like, this is our band. It's awesome, you know?
1: I'm going to try my best, but I think I'll translate like 20% of what you said.
2: Yeah, sure. Go ahead. Tell them whatever you want.
1: No, I'm not going to change your word. I'm just kidding. Okay. Primero que todo, son sus canciones. 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Schiller was the name of the theater in New Jersey?
2: The Schiller Theater, yeah.
1: The Schiller Theater. 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
1: Hey, it's been a great honor to have you here, and I will include my own words because I'm nervous as fuck because you're a legend, and I've been listening to your stuff since I was since 1980 something. So for all of us, it's been more than a pleasure. I mean, we all are like overwhelmed to have you here.
2: Thank you, man.
1: So thank you so much. So thank you for all the music. Thank you for all the great bass lines. We saw you on the Back to the Beginning concert in Birmingham as well.
2: Yeah, yeah.
1: We saw you playing. It was Shut in the Dark, right? Shut in the Dark.
2: Shut in the Dark.
1: Shut in the Dark.
2: Yeah.
1: You played Super Shut great, in the Dark.
2: Yeah.
1: So yeah, we always follow your work and we always love your work. So this is a little cliche anyway, but could you tell like a little message to all the people, to all the fans, to all the people that worship your music and all?
2: To hear? Yeah.
1: Yeah.
2: Well, hey, everybody. David Ellefson. Thanks for hanging with us on the interview. Thank you for hanging out with me. I appreciate it. These songs need you to listen to them. So thanks for your support over the years. Much more to come. Stay tuned.
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maximum distance from the sun, 94,537,000 miles. Minimum distance from the sun, 91,377,000 miles. Mean distance from the sun, 92,957,200 miles. Mean orbital velocity, 66,000 miles per hour. Orbital eccentricity, 0.017. Obliquity of the ecliptic, 23 degrees, 27 minutes, 8.26 seconds.

length of the tropical year, equinox to equinox, 365.24 days. Length of the sidereal year, fixed star to fixed star, 365.26 days. Length of the mean solar day, 24 hours, 3 minutes, 56.5555 seconds in mean solar time.

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Polar diameter, 7,900 miles. Oblateness, 1/298. Density, 5.41. Mean surface gravitational acceleration of the rotating Earth, 32.174 feet per second per second. Escape velocity, 7 miles.

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Giving up and giving in, tell me, in this house of mine. 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Will heaven step in, will it save us from our sin, will it? 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